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1: So each person is invited personally. The wedding will happen in that ordained time from my Father, and the wedding will be on His throne, Jesus and His bride. We can keep this. It's a personal invitation from the Lord through His Word and through His laborers. The Lord said that He raised laborers to invite people to the wedding. The Lord said the wedding is ready. So what the Lord asked me to do today is for us to pray for this invitation that He has given us, and the words of our prayer will be from the words of the Apostle Paul. So in Ephesians, it's an honor for us to go to this wedding. Imagine a very important person calling you, inviting you to his wedding, and what preparation you have to do. And if this person is a noble person, and you have to think about how you will use the knife and your fork, how you will sit. You will think about your behavior and your attitude. This isn't a person. This is about our Almighty God. And it's our honor that He is inviting us. And God's Word is full of this invitation. It's something that we must accept, and we must understand that we have to prepare ourselves. I want you to understand that you are personally invited. I am invited personally. The Lord is inviting us. He's inviting us through His Word. In order to prepare ourselves, we will pray. And we will use the words from Ephesians chapter 1, verse 15, where Apostle Paul speaks to the church of Ephesus. Wherefore, I also, after I heard of your faith in the Lord Jesus and love unto all the saints. The Apostle Paul says two things to the Ephesians. It isn't about the Ephesians, it's about the people of Chania. It's about us. Today I want us to feel, as I have said, we're not speaking about our own ideas and perceptions.

0: since we are not here to speak our own words and our own things, we want to see what the Holy Scriptures say about us, for you and me. And God's word wasn't for then, it's also for today. If the Apostle Paul was here today, he would have told us the same words. In the final verses today, we will see that this is written for now, not for then. I heard about your faith in the Lord Jesus and love unto all the saints. When I was young, I went to church. I wanted to show my love to all the saints in the Orthodox Church, and I bowed and kissed all the icons of the saints because I didn't want any of the saints to feel neglected if I didn't kiss them. It's not speaking about that, it's speaking about the Ephesians. It says, I see the love that you have for God and to your brethren. This is not to give thanks for you making mention of you in my prayers, that the God of our Lord Jesus Christ, the Father of glory, may give unto you the spirit of wisdom and revelation in the knowledge of him. It's necessary to receive the spirit of wisdom and revelation so that we might know our Lord in a profound way. For what reason? So that the eyes of your understanding being enlightened, our minds have light. It might be asleep or awake, and the Lord wants to enlighten the eyes of our minds, for our minds to open and not to sleep spiritually, that you may know what is the hope of his calling. What is the hope of our calling and what the riches of the glory of his inheritance in the saints? So the Lord has a calling, and we must see this calling with hope. It's not now, it's for the ordained time which the Father has set. And it says, this is our hope, to see our inheritance and what is the exceeding greatness of his power to us, ward, who believe according to the working of his mighty power, which he wrought in Christ when he raised him from the dead and set him in heavenly places, far above all principality and power and might and dominion, in every name that is name. And the Lord resurrected him for what reason? So that we might understand that our inheritance is not on earth. It's eternal. It's eternal. Not only in this world, but also in that which is to come, and hath put all things under his feet and gave him to be the head over all things to the church. So, who is his bride? It is the body of Christ, the body of the one who fills everything. I don't think there's any greater honor than this. So this calling, this invitation, is the biggest calling, and I want us to pray so that the Lord will open our spiritual eyes to see the hope of our calling. Holy Father, we know that this prayer of the Apostle Paul doesn't concern the Ephesians only, but it has to do with us that read the gospel today. To them, as you say, your word, that the end of the ages has come. And we want you to open our spiritual eyes, the eyes of our mind, and for every deception, for every darkness, every rejection, every disappointment to leave, and to see that this calling is for each one of us. You tell us that we have to see that everything is ready. The table has been set, and you have called us to partake in the most important incidents in humanity, the marriage of you and your bride. We don't want to just be guests, we want to be your bride. Open our eyes so that we will see what our hope is, so that we don't become weary. We want to understand that we are here because we love you, and we love you people. We love our brethren. We thank you. I know that the Lord is working inside us with the messages through our brethren, through all our brothers that preach. I know that the Lord is working so that we will prepare ourselves. And the emphasis is on this. But in order to do this, we must understand what the calling is. I haven't prepared everything that I will speak today. The Lord comes at one moment and He tells me and He shows me this image, and I have to carry it out. This calling is not mine, it's the Lord's. And this calling is for you and for me. The Apostle Paul speaks again. See how he speaks to the brethren in Hebrews chapter 3, verse 1. Wherefore, holy brethren, partakers of the heavenly calling. What are we? We have a heavenly calling. Paul had understood this. He gave his whole life, and he prayed for the rest of the church so that their spiritual eyes will open and for them to understand. In Hebrews, he tells us again, we are His people who have received a heavenly calling, and His wants us to consider the apostle and high priest of our profession, Christ Jesus. And through everything that He says, He tells us who Jesus Christ is. What is Jesus Christ for the rest of the world? The Lord asked His disciples, and He said, who do people say I am? And they said, one says that you're Elijah, the other says you're a prophet. And Jesus said, what do you say? Our opinion is important in the eyes of the Lord, if it has been revealed to us who He is. The Lord is not interested in the opinion of others. He's interested in the opinion of His people, the opinion of His bride. I'm not interested what opinion somebody else might have for me, but I'm interested what opinion my wife has for me. I am one body with my wife. The Lord is interested if you have perceived who He is for you. In verse 2, who was faithful to him that appointed him, as also Moses was faithful in all his house. It says that Jesus was faithful to him that appointed him. In other words, God, the Father, appointed him to be responsible in his house. And the Apostle Paul compares him, he compares him with Moses, as also Moses, as a man, like Jesus was a man, was faithful in all his house. You see, Jesus appoints us somewhere, and he is waiting for us to have this faithfulness. And I will tell you why the Lord expects this faithfulness. For this man was counted worthy of more glory than Moses, inasmuch as he who hath builded the house hath more honor than the house. Every house is builded by some man, but he that built all things is God. Whether Moses built the house of the Lord, or Jesus in the New Testament built the house of the Lord, everything belongs to God. But you see, the house of Moses differs a lot from the house of Jesus. That's why he compares the houses. Moses was appointed faithful to what God gave him to do. But what God gave to Jesus was much higher. And what God gave Jesus, which was much higher, Jesus was faithful. So we see God sees the faithfulness of his people. And where does this faithfulness come from? And Moses verily was faithful in all his house as a servant for a testimony of those things which were to be spoken after, but Christ is a son over his own house, whose house are we, if we hold fast the confidence that the rejoicing of the hope firm unto the end. So what is the house of God? It's us. Where does the Lord want to dwell? Is God interested in this building? No matter how beautiful we make this building, whether we put gold or pearls or diamonds, God is not interested in this. What can man give to him? It says that the house that the Lord built is us. We have authority before the Lord. The Lord wants us to have authority because we are his house. Because in this house, he dwells to reveal his glory and his greatness. What was the motive of Jesus Christ? We have to see his motive so that we will have the same motive in serving the Lord. In Hebrews chapter 1, verse 1, God, who at sundry times and in diverse manners spoke in times past unto the fathers by the prophets, hath in these last days spoken unto us by his Son, whom he hath appointed heir of all things, by whom also he made the worlds. He appointed him to be an heir in order for the Lord to succeed in his purpose. He had to understand that everything belonged to him, everything visible and invisible, and much more we would say the visible. It was the people, the church of the Lord, his inheritance. He cannot do anything if you don't feel that what you are doing belongs to you, that you own it. So Jesus had to perceive through God's word that at some point he would become in the likeness, in the image of God, and God would sit him on his throne to inherit everything. And he had to have a motive to feel that all these belong to him and that he had to love them. If I don't feel that what the Lord is giving belong to me and to love them, I cannot serve them. That's why the Lord says about Jesus Christ, he appointed him an heir over everything. It's as if God is telling him, you're worthy of all these things. Jesus had been tested. After he was baptized in water, he had to be tried through different afflictions for 40 days. The devil tempted him. And there's three different kinds of trials that he went through. One of them, we've said before, was when the devil told him, do you see all the kingdoms? They belong to me. They belong to me. Do they belong to him? Look what's happening in the world today. People have given their worship to the devil. We hear about battles and wars. God says in his word that the devil, he's a murderer. That's his job. The devil doesn't feel any pain or pity. And he tells Jesus, the kingdoms are yours if you bow down to me. What do you think Jesus said to himself? Jesus knew that everything belonged to the Lord, and he knew that one day he would become an heir of everything if he was faithful. That's why the Apostle Paul says that Jesus inherited everything, everything visible or invisible. It's as if God has stopped managing the inheritance. It's because Jesus is responsible now. He is managing everything because he has the heart of the Father. He has the same spirit as the Father. The decisions that the Father would have taken are the same that Jesus, the same decisions that Jesus makes. And as the Father saw this faithfulness in Jesus, he made him an heir over everything. Whatever is happening today, whatever God allows to happen, it happens through the wisdom of the Lord. Regardless of what happened with Jesus, the point is what's happening with us today. Jesus has given his work to his church. In 1 Peter it says, in verse 3, blessed be the God and Father of our Lord Jesus Christ, which according to his abundant mercy hath begotten us again unto a lively hope. I want us to look at the words one by one. It says, blessed be the God and Father of our Lord Jesus Christ, who gave us new birth, who has begotten us again, the Father. The Father made sure that he would change our lives. Why does God do this? Why does he want us to give us a new birth and to change us? Because he loves us. And he wants us to be co-heirs with him. And he shows us the way that he has begotten us again. I don't know if we have understood this, but today I want us to understand. The Apostle Peter says how we we are born again. He says that he hath begotten us again unto a lively hope. What's your lively hope? Is he here to heal you? Is he here to feed you? Amen. Is it only this? Is the Lord interested in this, or is he interested in something more, which is eternal? He resurrected us to a living hope. This is your calling. Your calling has a lively hope that one day, I don't know what I will go through here on earth. Elijah went through different afflictions. We have to be blessed and live like John, who lived for many years and he died of old age. We don't want to be like James, who was stoned. Stephen was stoned. James was slaughtered by Herod. Isaiah hid in the bark of the tree, and they cut the bark of the tree together with Isaiah inside. They had sawed him. But it says that these people did not look on earthly things. They looked at this heavenly calling, that they were civilians of heaven. They knew that if I close my eyes and leave this world, my spiritual eyes will immediately open and I will be at the table of my Lord. The table has been prepared. The Apostle Paul says that this lively hope that give us new birth is the resurrection. It says that we have a lively hope by the resurrection of Jesus Christ from the dead to an inheritance incorruptible. On the cross, what did Jesus do with death? He overcame death. Where is your sting, death? Where is the strength of death? Where is the strength of Hades? When Jesus proves to us that he is resurrected. There's a little movie. It's a very short movie, about 20, 30 minutes. And it shows a lawyer. Everybody was defending the religion in some way in this movie. It shows the lawyer who was speaking only about Jesus Christ. And he brought the Gospels and the resurrection as an example. And he brought as an example how we would judge somebody. There are so many witnesses which are proof of the resurrection of Jesus Christ. So this lawyer was saying how the Bible proves the resurrection of Jesus Christ. The Lord gave us new birth through the resurrection of Jesus Christ. So if we hope in the resurrection, we have a hope that one day we will be in the wedding, whether we are called as guests. And me for myself, I don't want to be a guest, but I want to be something more important than a guest. The Lord has begotten us to a new birth again, to an inheritance incorruptible and undefiled, and that fadeth not away, reserved in heaven for you. The inheritance is incorruptible, it's undefiled, it doesn't get dirty, it doesn't fade away, it doesn't change. That's Paul saw a dream at some point that she hid money somewhere, and after a while she goes to look for it, she knew the money was there, she picks up one and it sees that it had been eaten away by the bugs. She takes out another. She takes out more money. It had been eaten away by the bugs, by the mites. The Lord is speaking to us clearly. He says, whatever is important and has value for us on earth, it fades away. And he says that your inheritance in heaven is incorruptible, it's undefiled, it never finishes, it doesn't fade away. But this heavenly inheritance needs faith, it needs hope. You might say, but I want my car and my house now. I want them now. In heaven, it's different than on earth, and the choice is ours. That's why the Lord is telling us to an inheritance incorruptible and undefiled, and that fadeth not away, reserved in heaven for you. The message is personal. The invitation is personal. So the Lord has a fortune for you, as I said the previous time. It's like the vision that I saw. There's a throne, and my name is written on the throne, and I still haven't conquered this throne, but the throne is ready, it's prepared. It says that the thrones have been set for us. In verse 5, we are kept, us, in other words, we are kept by the power of God through faith. So how are we kept? Through faith. And to salvation ready to be revealed in the last time. Peter said this 2,000 years ago. What do we say today?
1: Church of Christians of Grace. Short break.

0: Church of Christians of Greece. The rest of the sermon.
1: In verse 13, what Peter is trying to do, in verse 13, Peter's trying to strengthen us. We said that our minds have eyes, and we want the eyes of our minds to be enlightened. Wherefore, gird up the loins of your mind, so our minds have loins. At some point, we have to put our thoughts in order and see what the Lord is asking us to do, and to gird up the loins of our mind. It says to gird up the loins of your mind. Don't take off the gird or the belt of your labor. So the Holy Spirit is calling us. It says, be sober and hope to the end for the grace that is to be brought unto you at the revelation of Jesus Christ. As obedient children, not fashioning yourselves according to the former lusts in your ignorance, but as He which hath called you is holy, so ye be holy in all manner of conversation. This opposes what many churches say today. They say that God gives abundant grace. Whatever we do, God will forgive us. Here, Apostle Paul is speaking to the bride, and he tells her, you know something, Paul says, your mind has eyes and it can see. He wants us, our eyes, to be open. Paul says that our minds have loins and we have to gird our loins and to have self-control and realize that our Lord is holy and He gave us a new birth to become holy as He is holy, so that He will become our living hope and for Him to become one with us. Did the Lord succeed this with Jesus? Yes, He did. Will the Lord succeed in doing this with His bride? He will. For as much as you know that you were not redeemed with corruptible things, as silver and gold, from your vain conversation received by tradition from your fathers, but with the precious blood of Christ, as of a lamb without blemish and without spot. Jesus was a lamb without blemish and without spot. Remember, in order for somebody to sacrifice an animal had to be completely blameless, without blemish or spot. Unfortunately, we have a lot of spots and blemish, and Jesus stood for us as a lamb without blemish and spot, and He became an heir over everything. And as we come to this new birth, the Lord wants us to try to become this lamb without blemish and spot. That's why He says to open our eyes, to understand the hope of our calling, what will happen in eternity. And the only way for Him to tell us is through the gospel, through His word. Who verily was foreordained before the foundation of the earth, who by Him do believe in God that raised Him up from the dead and gave Him glory, that your faith and hope might be in God, seeing ye have purified your souls in obeying the truth through the Spirit unto unfeigned love of the brethren. One thing that the Lord is continually asking us is for our souls to be pure and to unfeigned love, the Greek says, for Philadelphia, to love his people, to love our brethren, to pray one for the other. That's why it says that we must purify our souls so that we will be Philadelphia. Does our love cover multitude of sins? If you look at the other person with love, if you are lenient with other people and you measure people with leniency, the Lord will measure you in the same way. That's why the Lord says, purify your souls unto Philadelphia. It says, love one another through a pure heart. In these final days, there are things which the Lord wants us to pray for, things that we have to work on. He wants us to love each other fervently through a heart that is not evil. It doesn't matter what I show to the other person. The Lord doesn't see the surface. The Lord sees a heart inside if it's pure. The Apostle Peter speaks about the new birth in 23, being born again, not of corruptible seed, but of incorruptible, by the word of God, which liveth and abideth forever. For all flesh is as grass, but God's word remains to eternity. But the word of the Lord endureth forever, and this is the word which by the gospel is preached unto you. In Hebrews chapter 6. God is not a man to forget your work and labor of love which you have showed towards his name, in that you have ministered to the saints and to minister. It says, for God is not unrighteous to forget your work and labor of love which ye have showed towards his name. What was our motive? Our motive was out of love. So there's a motive. It's not for me to show that Pastor Them is that I'm a good pastor. I'm not doing this because somebody is examining me or somebody is watching me. I'm not doing it for you to see this. There's no point. So I have to move from one motive, which is love for my inheritance. Do we understand this, brethren? If you realize that this is your inheritance, then you're able to work and minister. You work and minister properly. We had our brethren from Heraklio when we had the love feast together with them, and we understood this love by working together. And we didn't have to be told what to do. We just did it. And this is the motive of love. Many times we do this as servants for our brethren. Whatever you do for the saints of God to your brethren, you are doing it as unto the Lord. So if my motive is the inheritance of the Lord, so what I'm doing, it's because I'm doing it for this reason. I am doing it out of love for my brethren, my inheritance, as I am your inheritance. I am doing it out of love, and out of love for my Lord, because I know that they are His kingdom. I know that I might not receive wages now. For example, the plants inside the church, somebody might not take any notice of them. But the Lord does take notice because He sees that you are trying to make this place more beautiful for the people that come inside. For example, if I'm playing the organ and I try to be better at playing the organ, what's my motive? If we want to become better, to become popular, that's not a good motive. And some others who had bad motives have left the church. There were brethren with gifts, and they were brought up in the church, and he took his gift and he wasted it out in the world. The devil made his offering in the beginning, and then he devoured him and he left the church. The reason that Elvis Presley died was out of lack of love. So our motive is what? Why do we want to become better? Why do we want to sing better? I'm saying this for every service that we do to the Lord. For what reason do we want this to become better? Because I love my brethren. Because I love the Lord. So brethren, we see that the Lord examines our hearts and our motives. And He says, for God is not unrighteous to forget your work and your labor. Which show towards His name, and that you have ministered to the saints and do minister. The powers of the Lord don't come because we are very good evangelists or because we are wise and because we do the Bible study. It says that knowledge puffs you up. If somebody thinks that he will evangelize with his knowledge, he is wrong. He will go and impart his knowledge about the revelation, about the Antichrist, and all his knowledge, and people will not understand. This is why the Lord said that God will to serve each other shows the love of the Lord. When there's unity, the Lord brings down His glory. This is our inheritance. We are seeking the powers of the Lord. We want His glory to come down in the midst of us. And the Lord, through His word, shows us what the keys are, where this new birth has led us. In the world, we were hated and we hated others. There was no friendship. Love was very rare. There is love, but it's very rare. But the Lord wants jealousy and envy to be rare inside His church. And what God's people must have is this beautiful friendship to acknowledge our inheritance. This is what the Lord wants. And we desire that every one of you do show the same diligence to the full assurance of hope and to the end, that you be not slothful, but followers of them who through faith and patience inherit the promises. It shows us that we have to imitate people who succeeded in the promises before us, not to become slothful and become weary. We must realize that the inheritance is there. It's the promise of God. There's no way we will lose it. And the Lord has given us examples. Think about a person of God. Should we speak about Elijah or David or Noah? We see the faithfulness of these people and their living hope, not for earthly things, but for heaven. They knew that they were heirs of the presence of the Lord. And with this strength, they worked, and the Lord proved His presence in their strength. We have to imitate them, and they must be our example. The first thing that Abraham believed was that he was an heir of the heavenly kingdom. When he came out of the Ur of Chaldeans, he didn't expect anything from the land of Canaan because he looked to the heavenly Jerusalem, Abraham. And he didn't have the word that we have today. He didn't have the Old Testament. He was writing the word then with his life and his faith. He didn't have the revelation that we have today. In the final days, what will knowledge do? It will multiply. We have a lot of knowledge. We have many examples. We have many people who succeeded in the promises, and we know the way that they succeeded. Let's not look for another way. Abraham loved God, and he didn't look to earthly things, even though he was wealthy. He wasn't interested in his fortunes. There were times when he said, "I'm not interested. My servant will inherit my fortune. There's no one else to receive my inheritance." And he looked to the heavenly Jerusalem. Do we see the heavenly Jerusalem? Is the heavenly Jerusalem our compass? Do we think in this way and say, "You know what? The Lord has given me an invitation. He has given me a calling." Like the parable says, the wedding was ready. And he compared his kingdom in this way. His prophets went out and they said to the people, "Come, the wedding is ready. The animals have been slaughtered. The tables have been set." If somebody is not interested in the kingdom of God, what would he say? "Leave me alone, I just bought a house. Let me finish building my house, and then we will see. I have my own problems. Let me solve my problem, and then I will come." The Lord is not calling you for this. The Lord is calling you to leave your problems behind and to see your heavenly calling, which your King has given you. Many times we say the verse in Colossians, and whatever you do, Colossians 3:23, "And whatsoever you do, do it heartily, as to the Lord, and not unto men." Whatever we do, it says, whatsoever you do, do it heartily, as to the Lord, and not unto men. So therefore, what the Lord gave Paul, Peter, and John to do, how were they working? They were doing it through their heart. Why does the Apostle Paul say this? He understood that he was a servant of the Lord. He understood that he had an incorruptible inheritance. He had a reward. He had an unfading inheritance. He knew that one day he would sit on the table with the Lord, and this living hope was his strength, and the strength of these people to serve the Lord. And that's why it says, whatsoever I do, I will do it as to the Lord through my whole soul. Many times I say this, and I'm sad about this, because many times we despise the little things. We might see a plug which is hanging from the wall, and we don't give any notice. But if we see the same thing in a house, what will you do? You will fix the socket where you put the plug in. Yes, but the place where you didn't take notice of the broken socket is the place where the people of God gather. The Lord searches our motives, and He knows our thoughts. When the Lord saw a lamp, which a poor man had, this lamp, and this lamp had blemishes, and this poor man didn't have any other lamp, would the Lord accept this? Yes, He would have accepted this. Because He gave everything that He could have given through His heart. The Lord sees this woman that gave money through the money that she didn't have, but she gave. But the person before her made a noise by giving a lot of money. But that woman gave the money that she from the money that she didn't have. God wants us to have love. He wants us to change our motives inside us. So what the Lord desires is not to give Him more from what you have. He desires for you to give what you're able to give to Him. Not to give for what remains to you. Knowing that of the Lord you shall receive the reward of the inheritance. He said that one day you will receive the reward of your inheritance, but our inheritance is much more from what we do and we serve. We give very little to inherit much more. The Lord is telling us, take courage and overcome, and I will make you sit on my throne. Do you know what it means to sit on the throne of the Father? I cannot perceive and understand this. It's not that I will go and sit on a chair and say, wow, I have sat on the throne. It's the glory that the Lord will give you, the power that the Lord will give you, and this will be to eternity, not to govern and rule over people. I know that the Lord has prepared wonderful things for you and for me. He has invited all of us. He has begotten us with the same hope. All of us. The Lord is not a respecter of persons. What He will give is, as James says, that these people have gone through the same sufferings as us. When the Lord went to find people, He didn't look inside the palaces to find educated people, but the opposite. He says to John, "What did you come out to see?" He came

He had something. He loved God. The Lord relies on your love. And on this love, that you love the Lord, on this love, He will build your love for His people. He will make you feel that you are an heir and all of this belongs to you. I remember sitting outside a congregation and I saw the heaven. I was looking at the buildings and Pastor Themis saw me and I was like a dreamer as he was coming inside the church at the entrance and he says, "What's wrong with you, brother?" And I said, "I see, I'm looking at my inheritance and I'm happy." So the Lord wants us to take courage. Hebrews 11:26. Esteeming, knowing, in verse 25, but he that doeth wrong shall receive for the wrong which he hath done. And there is no respect of persons. For example, our brethren that are in the choir, for whom do they sing? Do you sing so that the brothers will say, "Oh, what beautiful voices you have"? Our motive is that this becomes a pleasing incense unto the Lord. We are singing for the Lord. What's my motive that I'm preaching? Is it for people to say that I am, that Manolis is the best preacher? I didn't finish secondary school. I didn't even want to finish secondary school. I don't know how the Lord chose me and how He chose me. That's why I said to the Lord, "Lord, if you want, anoint me." I have nothing to boast about in myself. I cannot say I'm clever. That's why the Lord gave this to me. I want you to keep this invitation. You will need to look at it from time to time so that you will realize that the Lord has called us. Yes, we have difficulties, but we will overcome them. Difficulties will come. People are against the people of Israel. But in the last days, there will be a lot of pressure on the male child, but there will be more glory on the male child. If we prepare ourselves, in Hebrews 11:26, esteeming the reproach of Christ greater riches than the treasures in Egypt, for he had respect unto the recompense of the reward. I have an invitation, I have a calling, and I will sit on the table of the Lord. When the Lord was transformed, on the one hand was Moses, on the other side was Elijah. It's Elijah and Moses that came to strengthen the Lord in what he was about to go through. Look what an honor Moses received. We might go through difficulties and our flesh is afflicted. Maybe we go through diseases and reproach. Whatever I do it unto the Lord. I have a motive. I'm doing it for Him because I love Him. And I love His inheritance. So when the Lord sees this on His church, will He deprive us of His glory?
I'm not speaking personally, I'm speaking

0: as a whole, do we want the glory of the Lord? We must understand what our calling is. Our calling, you're invited to the wedding of the Lord. The animals have been slaughtered, the tables are ready. He is asking for you. Are we ready? Let us stand. In 1 Peter chapter 1 from verse 3. With the power of the Lord, we are kept for a salvation which is ready for us in the final days. So we are here for salvation which is ready for us to be revealed in the final days. This first Peter and the rest of them together with us, we will be the first and the latter end. We are being kept for this final time. The Lord is speaking us for the salvation of the final days. Is it possible for the Lord to leave Greece like this? For the Lord to forget about all the work that He did with Paul in Corinth? The Philippians, will the Lord forget the prayers? The Lord has kept the prayers of the saints, and He wants us to unite our prayers with theirs. They were the first rain, and we will be the latter rain, and they will come down together. Holy Father, we want you to open our hearts to accept this calling. Not to be, Lord, like the Israelites, because they had their own things to do and they neglected your calling to be a people that will evangelize all the nations, and that you wanted your presence to come through them. And you have given this opportunity to us. And we want, Lord, your promise for the first and the latter rain to be fulfilled. We want your promise for the first wine and the final wine to be fulfilled. And we want each one of us to work for you with the measure which has been given to us. And to work as unto you, to work with the heart that you have given us, with the talent that you have given us, and to multiply our talents. We want to be filled with love, one for the other. We want you to empty our flesh. We know that many things hurt us, but when these things are removed, we will be free, and we are thirsty for this freedom. Come and touch the hearts of each brother and sister. Touch the hearts of the young people, our children, so that they will be drawn into your presence. We thank you, Lord, for this calling.
1: Church of Christians of Greece.
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1: So each person is invited personally. The wedding will happen in that ordained time from my Father, and the wedding will be on His throne, Jesus and His bride. We can keep this. It's a personal invitation from the Lord through His Word. And through His laborers, the Lord said that He raised laborers to invite people to the wedding. The Lord said the wedding is ready. So what the Lord asked me to do today is for us to pray for this invitation that He has given us. And the words of our prayer will be from the words of the Apostle Paul. So in Ephesians, it's an honor for us to go to this wedding. Imagine a very important person calling you, inviting you to his wedding, and what preparation you have to do. And if this person is a noble person, and you have to think about how you will use the knife and your fork, how you will sit. You will think about your behavior and your attitude. This isn't a person. This is about our Almighty God. And it's our honor that He is inviting us. And God's Word is full of this invitation. It's something that we must accept, and we must understand that we have to prepare ourselves. I want you to understand that you are personally invited. I am invited. Personally, the Lord is inviting us. He's inviting us through His Word. In order to prepare ourselves, we will pray.

We're not speaking about our own ideas and perceptions. We're not here to speak our own words and our own things. We want to see what the Holy Scriptures say about us, for you and me. And God's word wasn't for then, it's also for today. If the Apostle Paul was here today, he would have told us the same words. In the final verses today, we will see that this is written for now, not for then. I heard about your faith in the Lord Jesus and love unto all the saints. When I was young, I went to church. I wanted to show my love to all the saints in the Orthodox Church, and I bowed and kissed all the icons of the saints, because I didn't want any of the saints to feel neglected if I didn't kiss them. It's not speaking about that, it's speaking about the Ephesians. It says, I see the love that you have for God and to your brethren. This is not to give thanks for you making mention of you in my prayers, that the God of our Lord Jesus Christ, the Father of glory, may give unto you the spirit of wisdom and revelation in the knowledge of Him. It's necessary to receive the spirit of wisdom and revelation so that we might know our Lord in a profound way. For what reason? So that the eyes of your understanding being enlightened, our minds have light. It might be asleep or awake, and the Lord wants to enlighten the eyes of our minds, for our minds to open and not to sleep spiritually, that you may know what is the hope of His calling. What is the hope of our calling, and what the riches of the glory of His inheritance in the saints? So the Lord has a calling, and we must see this calling with hope. It's not now, it's for the ordained time which the Father has set. And it says, this is our hope, to see our inheritance and what is the exceeding greatness of His power to us ward who believe, according to the working of His mighty power which He wrought in Christ when He raised Him from the dead and set Him in heavenly places, far above all principality and power and might and dominion, in every name that is named. And the Lord resurrected Him for what reason? So that we might understand that our inheritance is not on earth. It's eternal. It's eternal. Not only in this world, but also in that which is to come, and hath put all things under His feet and gave Him to be the head over all things to the church. So, who is His bride? It is the body of Christ, the body of the one who fills everything. I don't think there's any greater honor than this. So this calling, this invitation, is the biggest calling, and I want us to pray so that the Lord will open our spiritual eyes to see the hope of our calling. Holy Father, we know that this prayer of the Apostle Paul doesn't concern the Ephesians only.

0: but it has to do with us that read the gospel today. To them, as you say, your word, that the end of the ages has come. And we want you to open our spiritual eyes, the eyes of our mind, and for every deception, for every darkness, every rejection, every disappointment to leave, and to see that this calling is for each one of us. You tell us that we have to see that everything is ready. The table has been set, and you have called us to partake in the most important incidents in humanity, the marriage of you and your bride. We don't want to just be guests. We want to be your bride. Open our eyes so that we will see what our hope is, so that we don't become weary. We want to understand that we are here because we love you, and we love you people. We love our brethren. We thank you. I know that the Lord is working inside us with the messages through our brethren, through all our brothers that preach. I know that the Lord is working so that we will prepare ourselves. And the emphasis is on this. But in order to do this, we must understand what the calling is. I haven't prepared everything that I will speak today. The Lord comes at one moment and He tells me and He shows me this image, and I have to carry it out. This calling is not mine, it's the Lord's. And this calling is for you and for me. The Apostle Paul speaks again. See how he speaks to the brethren in Hebrews chapter 3, verse 1. Wherefore, holy brethren, partakers of the heavenly calling, what are we? We have a heavenly calling. Paul had understood this. He gave his whole life, and he prayed for the rest of the church so that their spiritual eyes were open and for them to understand. In Hebrews, he tells us again, we are His people who have received a heavenly calling, and His wants us to consider the apostle and high priest of our profession, Christ Jesus. And through everything that He says, He tells us who Jesus Christ is. What is Jesus Christ for the rest of the world? The Lord asked His disciples, and He said, who do people say I am? And they said, one says that you're Elijah, the other says you're a prophet. And Jesus said, what do you say? Our opinion is important in the eyes of the Lord, if it has been revealed to us who He is. The Lord is not interested in the opinion of others. He's interested in the opinion of His people, the opinion of His bride. I'm not interested what opinion somebody else might have for me, but I'm interested what opinion my wife has for me. I am one body with my wife. The Lord is interested if you have perceived who He is for you. In verse 2, who was faithful to Him that appointed Him, As also Moses was faithful in all his house, it says that Jesus was faithful to him that appointed him. In other words, God, the Father, appointed him to be responsible in his house. And the Apostle Paul compares him, he compares him with Moses, as also Moses, as a man, like Jesus was a man, was faithful in all his house. You see, Jesus appoints us somewhere, and he is waiting for us to have this faithfulness. And I will tell you why the Lord expects this faithfulness. For this man was counted worthy of more glory than Moses, inasmuch as he who hath builded the house hath more honor than the house. Every house is builded by some man, but he that built all things is God. Whether Moses built the house of the Lord, or Jesus in the New Testament built the house of the Lord, everything belongs to God. But you see, the house of Moses differs a lot from the house of Jesus. That's why he compares the houses. Moses was appointed faithful to what God gave him to do. But what God gave to Jesus was much higher. And what God gave Jesus, which was much higher, Jesus was faithful. So we see God sees the faithfulness of his people. And where does this faithfulness come from? And Moses verily was faithful in all his house as a servant for a testimony of those things which were to be spoken after, but Christ is a son over his own house, whose house are we, if we hold fast the confidence that the rejoicing of the hope firm unto the end. So what is the house of God? It's us. Where does the Lord want to dwell? Is God interested in this building? No matter how beautiful we make this building, whether we put gold or pearls or diamonds, God is not interested in this. What can man give to him? It says that the house that the Lord built is us. We have authority before the Lord. The Lord wants us to have authority because we are his house. Because in this house, he dwells to reveal his glory and his greatness. What was the motive of Jesus Christ? We have to see his motive so that we will have the same motive in serving the Lord. In Hebrews chapter 1, verse 1, God, who at sundry times and in diverse manners spoke in times past unto the fathers by the prophets, hath in these last days spoken unto us by his Son, whom he hath appointed heir of all things, by whom also he made the worlds. He appointed him to be an heir in order for the Lord to succeed in his purpose. He had to understand that everything belonged to him. Everything visible and invisible. And much more, we would say, the visible. It was the people, the church of the Lord, his inheritance. You cannot do anything if you don't feel that what you are doing belongs to you, that you own it.
1: Έπρεπε λοιπόν ο Ιησούς να αντιληφθεί
0: So Jesus had to perceive through God's word that at some point he would become in the likeness and the image of God, and God would sit him on his throne to inherit everything. And he had to have a motive to feel that all these belong to him and that he had to love them. If I don't feel that what the Lord is giving belong to me and to love them, I cannot serve them. That's why the Lord says about Jesus Christ, he appointed him an heir over everything. It's as if God is telling him, you're worthy of all these things. Jesus had been tested. After he was baptized in water, he had to be tried through different afflictions for 40 days. The devil tempted him. And there's three different kinds of trials that he went through. One of them, we've said before, was when the devil told him, do you see all the kingdoms? They belong to me. They belong to me. Do they belong to him? Look what's happening in the world today. People have given their worship to the devil. We hear about battles and wars. God says in his word that the devil, he's a murderer. That's his job. The devil doesn't feel any pain or pity. And he tells Jesus, the kingdoms are yours if you bow down to me. What do you think Jesus said to himself? Jesus knew that everything belonged to the Lord, and he knew that one day he would become an heir of everything if he was faithful. That's why the Apostle Paul says that Jesus inherited everything, everything visible or invisible. It's as if God has stopped managing the inheritance. It's because Jesus is responsible now. He is managing everything because he has the heart of the Father. He has the same spirit as the Father. The decisions that the Father would have taken are the same that Jesus, the same decisions that Jesus makes. And as the Father saw this faithfulness in Jesus, he made him an heir over everything. Whatever is happening today, whatever God allows to happen, it happens through the wisdom of the Lord. Regardless of what happened with Jesus, the point is what's happening with us today. Jesus has given his work to his church. In 1 Peter it says, in verse 3, blessed be the God and Father of our Lord Jesus Christ, which according to his abundant mercy hath begotten us again unto a lively hope. I want us to look at the words one by one. It says, blessed be the God and Father of our Lord Jesus Christ, who gave us new birth, who has begotten us again, the Father. The Father made sure that he would change our lives. Why does God do this? Why does he want us to give us a new birth and to change us? Because he loves us. And he wants us to be co-heirs with him. And he shows us the way that he has begotten us again. I don't know if we have understood this, but today I want us to understand. The Apostle Peter says how we we are born again. He says that He hath begotten us again and to a lively hope. What's your lively hope? Is He here to heal you? Is He here to feed you? Amen. Is it only this? Is the Lord interested in this, or is He interested in something more, which is eternal? He resurrected us to a living hope. This is your calling. Your calling has a lively hope that one day, I don't know what I will go through here on earth. Elijah went through different afflictions. We have to be blessed and live like John, who lived for many years and he died of old age. We don't want to be like James, who was stoned. Stephen was stoned. James was slaughtered by Herod. Isaiah hid in the bark of the tree, and they cut the bark of the tree together with Isaiah inside. They had sawed him. But it says that these people did not look on earthly things. They looked at this heavenly calling, that they were civilians of heaven. They knew that if I close my eyes and leave this world, my spiritual eyes will immediately open and I will be at the table of my Lord. The table has been prepared. The Apostle Paul says that this lively hope that gives us new birth is the resurrection. It says that we have a lively hope by the resurrection of Jesus Christ from the dead to an inheritance incorruptible on the cross. What did Jesus do with death? He overcame death. Where is your sting, death? Where is the strength of death? Where is the strength of Hades? When Jesus proves to us that He is resurrected. There's a little movie. It's a very short movie, about 20, 30 minutes. And it shows a lawyer. Everybody was defending their religion in some way in this movie. It shows the lawyer who was speaking only about Jesus Christ. And he brought the Gospels and the resurrection as an example. And he brought as an example how we would judge somebody. There are so many witnesses which are proof of the resurrection of Jesus Christ. So this lawyer was saying how the Bible proves the resurrection of Jesus Christ. The Lord gave us new birth through the resurrection of Jesus Christ. So if we hope in the resurrection, we have a hope that one day we will be in the wedding, whether we are called as guests. And me for myself, I don't want to be a guest, but I want to be something more important than a guest. The Lord has begotten us to a new birth again, to an inheritance incorruptible and undefiled, and that fadeth not away, reserved in heaven for you. The inheritance is incorruptible, it's undefiled, it doesn't get dirty, it doesn't fade away, it doesn't change. That's Paul saw a dream at some point that she hid money somewhere, and after a while she goes to look for it, she knew the money was there, she picks up one and it sees that it had been eaten away by the bugs. She takes out another. She takes out more money. It had been eaten away by the bugs, by the mites. The Lord is speaking to us clearly. He says, whatever is important and has value for us on earth, it fades away. And He says that your inheritance in heaven is incorruptible, it's undefiled, it never finishes, it doesn't fade away. But this heavenly inheritance needs faith, it needs hope. He might say, but I want my car and my house now, I want them now. In heaven, it's different than on earth, and the choice is ours. That's why the Lord is telling us to an inheritance incorruptible and undefiled, and that fadeth not away, reserved in heaven for you. The message is personal. The invitation is personal. So the Lord has a fortune for you. As I said the previous time, it's like the vision that I saw. There's a throne, and my name is written on the throne, and I still haven't conquered this throne, but the throne is ready, it's prepared. It says that the thrones have been set for us. In verse 5, we are kept, us, in other words, we are kept by the power of God through faith. So how are we kept? Through faith, and to salvation ready to be revealed in the last time. Peter said this 2,000 years ago. What do we say today?
1: Church of Christians of Grace. Short break.

0: Church of Christians of Greece. The rest of the sermon.
1: In verse 13, what Peter is trying to do, in verse 13, Peter's trying to strengthen us. We said that our minds have eyes, and we want the eyes of our minds to be enlightened. Wherefore, gird up the loins of your mind, so our minds have loins. At some point, we have to put our thoughts in order and see what the Lord is asking us to do, and to gird up the loins of our mind. It says to gird up the loins of your mind. Don't take off the gird or the belt of your labor. So the Holy Spirit is calling us. It says, be sober and hope to the end for the grace that is to be brought unto you at the revelation of Jesus Christ. As obedient children, not fashioning yourselves according to the former lusts in your ignorance, but as he which hath called you is holy, so ye be holy in all manner of conversation. This opposes what many churches say today. They say that God gives abundant grace. Whatever we do, God will forgive us. Here, Apostle Paul is speaking to the bride, and he tells her, you know something, Paul says, your mind has eyes and it can see. He wants us, our eyes, to be open. Paul says that our minds have loins, and we have to gird our loins and to have self-control and realize that our Lord is holy, and he gave us a new birth to become holy as he is holy, so that he will become our living hope and for him to become one with us. Did the Lord succeed this with Jesus? Yes, he did. Will the Lord succeed in doing this with his bride? He will. For as much as you know that you were not redeemed with corruptible things, as silver and gold, from your vain conversation received by tradition from your fathers, but with the precious blood of Christ, as of a lamb without blemish and without spot. Jesus was a lamb without blemish and without spot. Remember, in order for somebody to sacrifice an animal, that animal had to be completely blameless, without blemish or spot. Unfortunately, we have a lot of spots and blemish, and Jesus stood for us as a lamb without blemish and spot, and he became an heir over everything. And as we come to this new birth, the Lord wants us to try to become this lamb without blemish and spot. That's why he says to open our eyes, to understand the hope of our calling, what will happen in eternity. And the only way for him to tell us is through the gospel, through his word. Who verily was foreordained before the foundation of the earth, who by him do believe in God that raised him up from the dead and gave him glory, that your faith and hope might be in God, seeing ye have purified your souls in obeying the truth through the Spirit unto unfeigned love of the brethren. One thing that the Lord is continually asking us is for our souls to be pure and to unfeigned love, the Greek says, for Philadelphia, to love his people, to love our brethren, to pray one for the other. That's why it says that we must purify our souls so that we will be Philadelphia. Does our love cover multitude of sins? If you look at the other person with love, if you are lenient with other people and you measure people with leniency, the Lord will measure you in the same way. That's why the Lord says, purify your souls unto Philadelphia. It says, love one another through a pure heart. In these final days, there are things which the Lord wants us to pray for, things that we have to work on. He wants us to love each other fervently through a heart that is not evil. It doesn't matter what I show to the other person. The Lord doesn't see the surface. The Lord sees a heart inside if it's pure. The Apostle Peter speaks about the new birth in 23, being born again not of corruptible seed, but of incorruptible, by the word of God which liveth and abideth forever. For all flesh is as grass, but God's word remains to eternity, but the word of the Lord endureth forever, and this is the word which by the gospel is preached unto you, in Hebrews chapter 6. God is not a man to forget your work and labor of love which you have showed towards his name, in that you have ministered to the saints and to minister. It says, for God is not unrighteous to forget your work and labor of love which ye have showed towards his name. What was our motive? Our motive was out of love. So there's a motive. It's not for me to show that I, Pastor Themis, that I'm a good pastor. I'm not doing this because somebody is examining me or somebody is watching me. I'm not doing it for you to see this. There's no point. So I have to move from one motive, which is love for my inheritance. Do we understand this, brethren? If you realize that this is your inheritance, then you're able to work and minister. You work and minister properly. We had our brethren from Heraklio when we had the love feast together with them, and we understood this love by working together. And we didn't have to be told what to do, we just did it. And this is the motive of love. Many times we do this as servants for our brethren. Whatever you do for the saints of God to your brethren, you're doing it as unto the Lord. So if my motive is the inheritance of the Lord, so what I'm doing, it's because I'm doing it for this reason. I'm doing it out of love for my brethren, my inheritance, as I am your inheritance. I am doing it out of love and out of love for my Lord, because I know that they are His kingdom. I know that I might not receive wages now. For example, the plants inside the church, somebody might not take any notice of them. But the Lord does take notice because He sees that you are trying to make this place more beautiful for the people that come inside. For example, if I'm playing the organ and I try to be better at playing the organ, what's my motive? If you want to become better, to become popular, that's not a good motive. And some others who had bad motives have left the church. There were brethren with gifts, and they were brought up in the church, and he took his gift and he wasted it out in the world. The devil made his offering in the beginning, and then he devoured him and he left the church. The reason that Elvis Presley died was out of lack of love. So our motive is what? Why do we want to become better? Why do we want to sing better? I'm saying this for every service that we do to the Lord. For what reason do we want this to become better? Because I love my brethren. Because I love the Lord. So brethren, we see that the Lord examines our hearts and our motives. And He says, for God is not unrighteous to forget your work and your labor. Which show towards His name, and that you have ministered to the saints and do minister. The powers of the Lord don't come because we are very good evangelists or because we are wise and because we do the Bible study. It says that knowledge puffs you up. If somebody thinks that he will evangelize with his knowledge, he is wrong. He will go and impart his knowledge about the revelation, about the Antichrist, and all his knowledge, and people will not understand. This is why the Lord said that God will to. To serve each other shows the love of the Lord. When there's unity, the Lord brings down His glory. This is our inheritance. We are seeking the powers of the Lord. We want His glory to come down in the midst of us. And the Lord, through His word, shows us what the keys are, where this new birth has led us. In the world, we were hated and we hated others. There was no friendship. Love was very rare. There is love, but it's very rare. But the Lord wants jealousy and envy to be rare inside His church. And what God's people must have is this beautiful friendship to acknowledge our inheritance. This is what the Lord wants. And we desire that every one of you do show the same diligence to the full assurance of hope until the end, that you be not slothful, but followers of them who through faith and patience inherit the promises. It shows us that we have to imitate people who succeeded in the promises before us. Not to become slothful and become weary. We must realize that the inheritance is there. It's the promise of God. There's no way we will lose it. And the Lord has given us examples. Think about a person of God. Should we speak about Elijah or David or Noah? We see the faithfulness of these people and their living hope, not for earthly things, but for heaven. They knew that they were heirs of the presence of the Lord. And with this strength, they worked. And the Lord proved His presence in their strength. We have to imitate them, and they must be our example. The first thing that Abraham believed was that he was an heir of the heavenly kingdom. When he came out of the Ur of Chaldeans, he didn't expect anything from the land of Canaan because he looked to the heavenly Jerusalem, Abraham. And he didn't have the word that we have today. He didn't have the Old Testament. He was writing the word then with his life and his faith. He didn't have the revelation that we have today. In the final days, what will knowledge do? It will multiply. We have a lot of knowledge. We have many examples. We have many people who succeeded in the promises, and we know the way that they succeeded. Let's not look for another way. Abraham loved God, and he didn't look to earthly things, even though he was wealthy. He wasn't interested in his fortunes. There were times when he said, I'm not interested, my servant will inherit my fortune. There's no one else to receive my inheritance. And he looked to the heavenly Jerusalem. Do we see the heavenly Jerusalem? Is the heavenly Jerusalem our compass? Do we think in this way and say, you know what? The Lord has given me an invitation. He has given me a calling. Like the parable says, the wedding was ready. And he compared his kingdom in this way. His prophets went out, and they said to the people, come, the wedding is ready. The animals have been slaughtered. The tables have been set. If somebody is not interested in the kingdom of God, what would he say? Leave me alone, I just bought a house. Let me finish building my house. And then we will see. I have my own problems. Let me solve my problem and then I will come. The Lord is not calling you for this. The Lord is calling you to leave your problems behind and to see your heavenly calling, which your King has given you. Many times we say the verse in Colossians, and whatever you do, Colossians 3:23, and whatsoever you do, do it heartily, as to the Lord, and not unto men. Whatever we do, it says, whatsoever you do, do it heartily, as to the Lord, and not unto men. So therefore, what the Lord gave Paul, Peter, and John to do, how were they working? They were doing it through their heart. Why does the Apostle Paul say this? He understood that he was a servant of the Lord. He understood that he had an incorruptible inheritance. He had a reward. He had an unfading inheritance. He knew that one day he would sit on the table with the Lord, and this living hope was his strength, and the strength of these people to serve the Lord. And that's why it says, whatsoever I do, I will do it as to the Lord through my whole soul. Many times I say this, and I'm sad about this, because many times we despise the little things. We might see a plug which is hanging from the wall, and we don't give any notice. But if we see the same thing in a house, what will you do? You will fix the socket where you put the plug in. Yes, but the place where you didn't take notice of the broken socket is the place where the people of God gather. The Lord searches our motives and He knows our thoughts. When the Lord saw a lamp, which a poor man had, this lamp, and this lamp had blemishes, and this poor man didn't have any other lamb, would the Lord accept this? Yes, He would have accepted this. Because He gave everything that He could have given through His heart. The Lord sees this woman that gave money through the money that she didn't have, but she gave. But the person before her made a noise by giving a lot of money. But that woman gave the money that she from the money that she didn't have. God wants us to have love. He wants us to change our motives inside us. So what the Lord desires is not to give Him more from what you have. He desires for you to give what you're able to give to Him. Not to give for what remains to you. Knowing that of the Lord you shall receive the reward of the inheritance. You say that one day you will receive the reward of your inheritance, but our inheritance is much more from what we do and we serve. We give very little to inherit much more. The Lord is telling us, take courage and overcome, and I will make you sit on my throne. Do you know what it means to sit on the throne of the Father? I cannot perceive and understand this. It's not that I will go and sit on a chair and say, wow, I have sat on the throne. It's the glory that the Lord will give you, the power that the Lord will give you, and this will be to eternity, not to govern and rule over people. I know that the Lord has prepared wonderful things for you and for me. He has invited all of us. He has begotten us with the same hope. All of us. The Lord is not a respecter of persons. What He would give is, as James says, that these people have gone through the same sufferings as us. When the Lord went to find people, He didn't look inside the palaces to find educated people, but the opposite. He says to John, "What did you come out to see?" He came about John, that John was dressed in camel hair, and there was no greater prophet than John. So when the Lord was looking for his disciples, he didn't go to the universities or the palaces. Where did he go? He was walking at the shore, and he saw the fishermen, who were simple people. Was Peter wise? And the Lord called him. What do you think? He was not wise, but he had something. He loved God. The Lord relies on your love, and on this love that you love the Lord, on this love he will build your love for his people. He will make you feel that you are an heir and all of this belongs to you. I remember sitting outside a congregation and I saw the heaven. I was looking at the buildings and Pastor Themi saw me and I was like a dreamer as he was coming inside the church at the entrance and he says, "What's wrong with you, brother?" And I said, "I see, I'm looking at my inheritance and I'm happy." So the Lord wants us to take courage. Hebrews 11:26. Esteeming, knowing, in verse 25, "But he that doeth wrong shall receive for the wrong which he hath done, and there is no respect of persons." For example, our brethren that are in the choir, for whom do they sing? Do you sing so that the brothers will say, "Oh, what beautiful voices you have"? Our motive is that this becomes a pleasing incense unto the Lord. We are singing for the Lord. What's my motive that I'm preaching? Is it for people to say that that Manolis is the best preacher? I didn't finish secondary school. I didn't even want to finish secondary school. I don't know how the Lord chose me and how he chose me. That's why I said to the Lord, "Lord, if you want, anoint me." I have nothing to boast about in myself. I cannot say I'm clever. That's why the Lord gave this to me. I want you to keep this invitation. You will need to look at it from time to time so that you will realize that the Lord has called us. Yes, we have difficulties, but we will overcome them. Difficulties will come. People are against the people of Israel. But in the last days, there will be a lot of pressure on the male child, but there will be more glory on the male child. If we prepare ourselves, in Hebrews 11:26, esteeming the reproach of Christ greater riches than the treasures in Egypt, for he had respect unto the recompense of the reward. I have an invitation, I have a calling, and I will sit on the table of the Lord. When the Lord was transformed, on the one hand was Moses, on the other side was Elijah. It's Elijah and Moses that came to strengthen the Lord in what he was about to go through. Look what an honor.

0: us of his glory. I'm not speaking personally, I'm speaking as a whole. Do we want the glory of the Lord? We must understand what our calling is. Our calling, you're invited to the wedding of the Lord. The animals have been slaughtered, the tables are ready. He is asking for you. Are we ready? Let us stand. In 1 Peter chapter 1 from verse 3, with the power of the Lord, we are kept for a salvation which is ready for us in the final days. So we are here for salvation which is ready for us to be revealed in the final days. This first Peter and the rest of them together with us, we will be the first and the latter end. We are being kept for this final time. The Lord is speaking us for the salvation of the final days. Is it possible for the Lord to leave Greece like this? For the Lord to forget about all the work that he did with Paul in Corinth? The Philippians, will the Lord forget the prayers? The Lord has kept the prayers of the saints, and he wants us to unite our prayers with theirs. They were the first rain, and we will be the latter rain, and they will come down together. Holy Father, we want you to open our hearts to accept this calling. Not to be, Lord, like the Israelites, because they had their own things to do and they neglected your calling to be a people that will evangelize all the nations, and that you wanted your presence to come through them. And you have given this opportunity to us. And we want, Lord, your promise for the first and the latter rain to be fulfilled. We want your promise for the first wine and the final wine to be fulfilled. And we want each one of us to work for you with the measure which has been given to us. And to work as unto you, to work with the heart that you have given us, with the talent that you have given us, and to multiply our talents. We want to be filled with love, one for the other. We want you to empty our flesh. We know that many things hurt us, but when these things are removed, we will be free, and we are thirsty for this freedom. Come and touch the hearts of each brother and sister. Touch the hearts of the young people, our children, so that they will be drawn into your presence. We thank you, Lord, for this calling.
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